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0: Well, we have to stop the music every once in a while. 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

We like to do things in sevens. At least when we're starting another hour on Eagle 107. Say it with me. We call these things 7 Song Supersets.

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0: which I believe is the only word in the world that now matters. And that word is...
1: 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From the Sunbury Motor Studio, this is Eagle 107.

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1: So ready? You can all sing along.
0: How about you? 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

It's not difficult math. This hour begins with the number of songs that falls between 6 and 8. It's a That Many Song Superset of Classic Rock on Eagle 107.

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Of course. 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

0: Okay, I've lost track. 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Four? Five?
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0: Well, anyway, we won't stop the music again until we've done a seven-song superset.
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The only thing that looks good on me is you. Live Brian Adams, sounding good as we get another week of the acoustic storm started. I'm Audrey Parrott's with ya, and this edition Van Halen heads into the eye of the storm as we feature both incarnations of the band, with David Lee Roth and Sammy Hagar. Rolling on with the Stones and Not Fade Away.

0: Night Ranger with an acoustic spin on Sister Christian. Clapton played from 4 until 8, a tune from his favorite artist, blues great Robert Johnson. And some Fleetwood Mac in there from The Dance and Say You Love Me. Lennon and Bowie are on deck, and then Van Halen enters the eye of the storm. 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I'm Audrey Peretz, and we'll be right back with more of The Acoustic Storm right after this on Eagle 107.
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2: 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Audrey Parrott's here with the best variety of acoustic rock. Well, here's a short but sweet instrumental from this week's featured group. Eddie Van Halen taking a break from his lightning speed guitar licks and sharing his sensitive side.

0: That instrumental 316 is named for the birth of Eddie's son, Wolfgang, who was born on March 16, 1991. Wolfgang would later go on to be Van Halen's last bass player. Unplugged and unseated, it's Rod Stewart on the Acoustic Storm with Maggie May.
1: Wake up, Maggie. I think I got something to say to you. It's late September, and I really should be back at my school. I know I keep you amused, but I feel

The Acoustic Storm with an early demo from Billy Joel and his signature tune Piano Man, and Sunlight on the Storm from Jesse Colin Young and the Youngbloods. Heading to the outfield for that 80s English band and an acoustic spin on Your Love.

The Acoustic Storm with David Bowie, and covering a tune called Sorrow, which was first recorded in 1965 by the McCoys. Watching the Wheels, The Acoustic Storm continues with John Lennon and a stripped remix from Double Fantasy.

0: A deeper cut from Hotel California on the Acoustic Storm from the Eagles, and Joel Walsh on lead vocals. Pretty Maids All in a Row. We've got Van Halen unplugged in the eye of the storm. They formed in 1974 in Pasadena, California, taking the last name of the two brothers in the band, Eddie and Alex Van Halen. The group featured Eddie's lightning speed guitar, and lead vocalist David Lee Roth displayed a flair for showmanship, seemingly inspired as much by vaudeville as rock and roll. But according to David Lee Roth and Eddie Van Halen, the sound and even the tone of the band are elements that have helped to define Van Halen.
1: Tone is one of the most important things about this band. It's one of the things that really separates this band from everybody else in our genre.
2: A lot of it has to do with what's just the way I play, you know, that you can't remove it whether you like it or not. You know, like in the old club days, I remember you guys going, "Why can't you make a sound like the damn record?" I'm going, "Sorry."

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The Subterranean Homesick Blues. Bob Dylan on the Acoustic Storm with his demo for that classic tune. Audrey Parrott's here with you as the storm rolls on with some early John Mellencamp, back when he was calling himself John Cougar.

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Taking Flight on the Storm with an acoustic version from Lenny Kravitz.

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Skynyrd Petty and Floyd are part of the next storm system moving in, and then Van Halen will work out the kinks in the eye of the storm.

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singing songs about the Southland. I miss Alabama once again, and I think it's a sin. Yeah.

From his Manassas days, Stephen Stills on the acoustic Storm Bound to Fall. So, learning to fly, it's Tom Petty and the Heartbreakers, live and acoustic on the Storm.

the delicate sound of thunder on the acoustic storm with Pink Floyd, Wish You Were Here, and Jackson Browne from Saturate before using Under the Falling Sky. Van Halen have covered some quintessential artists from the 1960s, like the Beach Boys, Roy Orbison, and the Kinks.

0: Van Halen in the Eye of the Storm with an unplugged cover of The Kinks. You really got me. And we heard some vintage Ray Davies in The Kinks with Nothing in the World Can Stop Me Worrying About That Girl. A tune featured in Wes Anderson's 1998 coming-of-age film, Rushmore, starring Bill Murray and Jason Schwartzman. Sammy Hagar goes acoustic in the next hour. Also coming up, solo Neil Young and the Acoustic Storm Request of the Week.
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The Acoustic Storm with Pat Benatar from her summer vacation set live in Anaheim, California. Love is a battlefield. Some acoustic Emerson, Lake & Palmer in that storm set. Still You Turn Me On. And Autograph, Turn Up the Radio. Storming on with a live acoustic performance from one of the Bridge School benefit concerts. It's Elton John and Leon Russell pairing up for a dream come true on the Acoustic Storm.

Storman with Kurt Smith of Tears for Fears and his acoustic approach to Everybody Wants to Rule the World. The Acoustic Storm request of the week was emailed by Kelly Sumpton of Durango, Colorado. She tunes into the storm on Radio 101 KIQX. Kelly writes, I'd like to hear Peter Wolf's Give It to Me, because whenever I need a pick-me-up mood enhancer, well, it seems to do the trick.

0: The J. Geils Band frontman Peter Wolf and an acoustic take of Give It To Me, the Acoustic Storm Request of the Week. Guess who's next? There's also a storm watch for Seeker and Neil Young. And then Sammy Hagar pulls the plug on Van Halen in the eye of the acoustic storm.
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0: Neil Young on the Acoustic Storm live in Toronto with Down by the River. And Bob Seger in that storm set, You'll Accompany Me. This week, the spotlight is on Van Halen in the eye of the acoustic storm. In 1985, David Lee Roth left behind the band and was replaced on lead vocals by Sammy Hagar. But Hagar and Eddie Van Halen had a falling out. And by 1986, the band found itself carrying on without Sammy Hagar.
1: And if the bands don't break up, I'd stick in there. I'd still be in Van Halen if they wouldn't have thrown me out, I tell you right now. I'd be miserable, probably, but I'd be there.
2: Come on, baby. You say yeah. Come on.

0: Sammy Hagar Unplugged in the Eye of the Acoustic Storm. Finish what you started. Originally from the Van Halen album OU812. More of the Acoustic Storm is straight ahead. I'm Audrey Parrots, and we'll be right back with more of the Acoustic Storm right after this on Eagle 107.
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0: This is Audrey Parrots, and thanks for sharing part of your weekend with me. Let's meet back here again next time for the best variety of acoustic rock. Until then, we'll head out of here with the Stones, and you can't always get what you want on The Acoustic Storm.

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Classic rock from the Sunbury Motors Studio, Eagle 107. I'm Lynn Hall. Hello there. I hope you're enjoying your Sunday so far. There's Elton John. Paul McCartney's new album, The Boys of Dungeon Lane, came out last week. And in fact, it kind of ties in with Elton John because the seeds for the album were planted 5 years ago when Paul McCartney got together with producer Andrew Watt, who has worked with Elton John, plus The Stones, Pearl Jam, Ozzy, Lady Gaga, and many others. So there's a little tie in there. And now here's Jay Giles. Freeze frame!

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107. I'm Lynn Hall, and look for us all weekend long next weekend at the Snyder County 250 celebration, June 12th and 13th. It'll be at the Middle Creek Valley Antique Association and the Middleburg Carnival Grounds. And the fireworks soundtrack, both Friday and Saturday nights, will be on our sister station, 94KX, beginning at 9:30 both nights. Here, now, the White Stripes.

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0: one word, which I believe is the only word in the world that now matters. 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
1: 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And we're your soundtrack for the weekend from the Sunbury Motor Studio. 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

0: Classic rock from the Sunbury Motors studio. This is Eagle 107. I'm Lynn Hall, the Goo Goo Dolls. And the Phillies and the White Sox finish up their three-game series this afternoon. 1 o'clock will be your pregame, 1:35, the first pitch. And thanks to our sponsors, including E.H. 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

Eagle 107 with classic rock from the Sunbury Motors studio. I'm Lynn Hall with Genesis. Tomorrow, after the workday is over and you can put another Monday behind you and in the rearview mirror, so to speak, you and Mark Stevens will enjoy another ride home with the 5 o'clock attitude adjustment presented by Brewers Outlet, Reagan Street in Sunbury. Pickles, snacks, peanuts, brews, slushies. You'll find it all at Brewers Outlet. It's always Brewers Outlet time. Brewers Outlet is the beverage supermarket. Here's Pink Floyd.

0: We're spending the weekend in the Sunbury Motor Studio with the classic rock cranked up.
1: 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You can all sing along.
0: How about you? This is Eagle 107.

Eagle 107 with classic rock from the Sunbury Motors studio. I'm Lynn Hall. Fleetwood Mac and Lindsey Buckingham has posted another video in his YouTube series, Lindsey Reacts. This time it's him and his son Will watching and discussing Sam Fender's song People Watching, which sounds like it could be influenced by Fleetwood Mac. Here's

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The Philadelphia Phillies are playing right now on Eagle 107. 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

The Philadelphia Phillies are playing right now on Eagle 107. 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

0: 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And then there's hot.
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15: We turn now to the book of Genesis. Wait, I'm sorry, that's from my other show. Kind of a spiritual thing. Genesis was already one of the biggest bands on the planet by 1986, but then on June 6th, they dropped Invisible Touch and somehow got even bigger. Five top five singles. Phil Collins competing against Phil Collins on the charts, and a bunch of prog rock guys from England suddenly owned MTV and Top 40 radio at the exact same time. I think it was sorcery, but the crazy part is, none of these songs even existed before the band walked into the studio. Hashtag genius! This whole album came out of jams, accidents, weird ideas, and pure chemistry between three musicians firing on all cylinders. We're talking about Phil Collins, Mike Rutherford, and Tony Banks. So today, we're celebrating the 40th anniversary of Invisible Touch, starting with the title track, which was a total accident. Mike Rutherford apparently was playing a guitar riff with his echo effect on. That inspired Phil Collins to throw out, "She seems to have an invisible touch, yeah?" And just like that, Genesis had their only number one hit. I'm Nick Carter. That's how we're starting off the record. Genesis and Invisible Touch.

0: Terry and Peter knew each other, and myself and Dan Phillips, the original guitarist, were sort of friends, and we were like two pairs. And as we left the school, we got a lot friendlier.
1: Genesis bassist Mike Rutherford, singer Peter Gabriel, and keyboard player extraordinaire Tony Banks added a new drummer to their lineup in late 1970. A bloke named Phil Collins.
2: I'd never heard the band Genesis, I'd heard of them. I went for the audition the same way as I went for thousands of other auditions, you know. But when I went for this audition, it was at Peter Gabriel's parents' farm. They had a swimming pool, and Peter said, why don't you go and have a swim while we're auditioning the other drummer before you? So I went and had a swim, and they auditioned a couple of drummers before me. So I could hear everything that was going down, right? So I knew the tunes before I had to do audition. So when I came up to play, I mean, I knew all the things. So I got the job. You know, it was a step up for me, because in the band I was with before, it was a very good group, but it was only earning $10 a week.

group. It wasn't a group that got together for a good time. They wrote music together. So therefore, when one of the major writers left the group, which was Anthony, Tony Banks, for instance, was in two minds as to whether to stay with the group or go back to university. But when I joined and it looked like it was going to be good again, then he decided to stay.

0: Genesis, featuring Peter Gabriel, Tony Banks, Mike Rutherford, Steve Hackett, and Phil Collins, wrote, recorded, released records, and toured constantly for the next 4 years. By early 1974, they'd achieved some European success, but still nothing in America. Zero. Zip. Nada. More than a little frustrated, they decided to take a break from the writing sessions for what would become The Lamb Lies Down on Broadway to focus on outside projects. Phil Collins picked up some session gigs drumming. Bassist Mike Rutherford recorded with original Genesis guitarist Anthony Phillips. And Peter Gabriel got into celluloid, exploring the film world. Here's Phil Collins.
1: When we wrote The Lamb Lies Down on Broadway, we spent a long time writing that album because it was a double album. Midway during the writing of it, William Friedkin, the director of Exorcist, rang Peter up and asked him if he'd like to collaborate on some screenplay ideas for a film. Now, this idea was very tempting to Peter, and he left for a week. We decided to carry on. The Lamb was going to be an instrumental album, you know, whatever. Then he came back a week later because William Friedkin got cold feet about splitting the group up and didn't want to be held responsible for splitting the group up, because we were starting to get very popular in America. Well, semi-popular in America. And he'd heard of us, and he didn't want us just to stop the group. So Pete came back in the group. But from that moment, we knew that if that could happen, then anything could happen. We knew at any moment he might leave.

0: Genesis rehearsed The Lamb Lies Down on Broadway songs at the Henley Grange Mansion, where Led Zeppelin and Bad Company had both recorded. But they didn't record there. Instead, Genesis packed up, hired a mobile recording studio, and went to a house in Wales. You know, as one does. They finished all the backing tracks, but it took Peter Gabriel a couple of more months to come up with the lyrics. And when he finally recorded the vocals for the album, many of Steve Hackett's guitar solos were cut in the process. Wah, wah. I'm Nick Carter, coming up off the record, another Genesis lineup change. 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
0: Hello, it's Nick Carter back with Genesis off the record. Now, The Lamb Lies Down on Broadway was released in November of 1974 to critical acclaim. It hit number 10 on the British charts, but it failed to make much of a commercial dent in America. When the tour wrapped in May of 1975, Genesis singer Peter Gabriel quit the band. Here's Phil Collins.
10: During the touring of The Lamb, he said he was leaving at the end of the tour. The group would meet and sort of discuss what we were going to do. And there was no bad vibes, you know. We went on stage every night, enjoyed the gig. But we knew at the end of the tour that he'd be leaving. And we had to sort of work out what we were going to do. And we said we're definitely not going to split up, because that's what everybody wants us to do. As far as they're concerned, he's the singer, it's his show. You know, he's the man that puts the costumes on. He must be responsible for everything. And we said, we're going to show people what it really is like. It really is a five-piece working group.

0: Genesis took a break after Peter Gabriel left the band. Oh, I understand that. Steve Hackett recorded his first solo album, and drummer Phil Collins started working with the jazz fusion band, man, Brand X. Now, Genesis got back together in the summer of 75 to work on what would become the first album without Peter Gabriel. And about a month into their writing sessions, news of Gabriel's departure broke. Here's Phil Collins.
1: We went back in the studio rehearsal room to write what was to become A Trick of the Tail. Steve, me, Mike and Tony. About a month into us writing, the news broke that Peter had left. We were all going to keep it under the carpet until we had an album out. The news broke that he left, and people were writing us off. They were saying, oh, Genesis, great group they were. But it's all over now. Gabriel's left. We got very frustrated. We were saying, no, hang on. We got some great music. We're writing some great music. Wait. And so when Trick of the Tail came out, critics were very surprised that we'd actually pulled something off because they did think that the band was finished.
0: Now, here's one of my favorite tidbits in rock and roll history. Are you ready for this? Genesis tried out some 400 singers before somebody said, oi, hang on a minute, give old Phil a go. He's good, ain't he? Yes, translation. Before deciding that drummer Phil Collins actually had the vocal chops for the job, here's Peter Gabriel.
2: I always knew he had a good voice and was a good singer. I mean, I didn't know what they would do at that time. I was getting a little flack from them because they thought that I'd sort of messed things up. So, you know, it wasn't a whole lot of good feeling at that time. I think from the very first album they did without me, it was quite clear that he could fill the post and go beyond it. So
0: here's Mike Rutherford.
3: We tried to find singers, and then he always sounded better than them. And then he did the album, and that sounded good. And then we thought, get someone else for live, you know. And that didn't work out, so then he did live. It just happened naturally and slowly.
1: All those early songs, a lot of people thought were just Pete, was in fact me and Pete singing as well. I mean, a lot of people said, oh, you sound just like Pete, but I mean, in fact, my voice was there anyway. That's why it sounded a little bit like Pete, you know, because they thought it was just one person.
0: Phil Collins taking over vocal duties redefined the Genesis sound, and the band enjoyed their biggest success to date when A Trick of the Tail, their first album without Peter Gabriel, was released in 1976. Here's Mike Rutherford.
3: I have a pet theory. That's what happened. Each time we got to an album, there was something different. Someone left or someone came, or which meant you were so busy worrying about replacing that person or that problem that it wasn't until we'd had three albums or two albums, just the same lineup, there was a need to change so much internally.
0: Unfortunately, or maybe fortunately, guitarist Steve Hackett was the next to leave the Genesis lineup. He quit in 1977, and Phil Collins, Mike Rutherford, and Tony Banks decided to soldier on without him. As a result, the And There Were Three album became the first Genesis album to sell over 500,000 copies in the States. And the follow-up, Duke, gave the band their first big American single, this one, There Must Be Misunderstanding.

0: Phil Collins once said that if Genesis hadn't recorded Misunderstanding for the Duke album, Phil would have recorded it for his first solo album, Face Value. You're darn right he would have, which he worked on right after the Duke World Tour ended. I'm Nick Carter. When Genesis Off the Record continues, Phil Collins' solo transformation and the staggering effect it had on Genesis.
1: Remember, always be generous with the nutmeg. Just eyeball it.
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0: This is Genesis Off the Record, and I'm Nick Carter. Thanks so much for listening. Now, by the time Genesis finished the Duke World Tour in 1981, poor old Phil. Phil Collins' personal life was in shambles. He was on the verge of a divorce. And in a last-ditch effort to save his marriage, he followed his wife to Canada. That experience resulted in Phil Collins' unplanned solo debut, Face Value.
14: When the divorce thing first came to a head, originally my ex-wife, who was English, her family was living in Canada, so her reaction to the whole thing was, I want to go and live in Canada. So I said, right, I'll go and live in Canada too, and we'll work it out, we'll change. You know? I'll leave the band, I'll make an album, maybe I'll make my own album, but we'll go and live in Vancouver, start a new life, forget about it. Because then I had a meeting with the band the night before I left and said, if you can record, rehearse and do everything in Vancouver, we've still got a group. But if you can't, then I'm afraid I've left, you know. So they said, well, whoa, they said, just forget about it, just take it easy. Just take a year to sort yourself out, you know. Whenever you want to come back, we'll talk about it. So I went to Vancouver for 2 months and nothing changed. I was just as miserable out there than I was here. So came back, by which time Mike and Tony were doing their solo albums. So I rejoined Brand X and went to America with them, which was great fun. I always wanted to do that. But at the same time, I was still very, very miserable. I mean, because I was the injured party out of the thing. So I started to write music. Basically, I had this 8-track recording system at home, which I hadn't really sat down and cracked yet. You know, I had it, but I hadn't really used it. So I thought, I'll just try and work the machine. I'll try and operate the machine. So I started mucking around writing things, and a lot of spontaneous things came out. I mean, song like In the Air was all improvised. I mean, the words just came out as open my mouth to put a guide vocal down. And all that came out, so I kept all that stuff. And I was just getting it down on tape and then say, oh, that's nice, you know. Then try another thing. Well, that's not, I never, a record never entered my mind.

0: I'm just saying, if you didn't air drum during that big fill of do-do-do-do-do-do-do-do-do, you and I cannot be friends. Anyway, Phil Collins, unable to save his doomed marriage, instead he returned to England. And as the songs for his first solo album, Face Value, were pouring out, Genesis was also rolling on a new studio album. The band spent 14 weeks holed up in their brand new studio dubbed The Farm. They produced it themselves and emerged with Abacab, that masterpiece. Here's Mike Rutherford.
1: Recording it, Abacab, was interesting. Like, some days we just couldn't get a decent version of a song down. Whereas in the olden days of Genesis, providing you played the right notes, you know, the composition was such that if you all played the right notes, it sounded pretty okay. Whereas the new stuff with Abacab, like something like Keep It Dark, is so, there's so little there, really, apart from the feel and the sound. But unless you've got something magical happening that day, you haven't really got anything.
0: 7 of the 10 songs on Abacab were listed as group compositions, but it was Phil Collins, who not only brought in Earth, Wind & Fire's horn section to record on the song No Reply At All, but also inserted more of his own R&B influences into the new Genesis material for the first time since he joined the band. Here's Phil.
2: No, it wasn't until Abacab that I fully became very confident as a writer, because Face Value had been successful, and also I'd known that I could do it. Irrelevant of how successful it was, I knew that I could do it. And I was just putting a bit more of me in because I was around more. You know, I didn't have a family anymore, so suddenly I had all the time in the world, you know. So I prompted things like No Reply, the song No Reply, which had horns on it, and Paper Lake, which had horns on it. And I just said, listen, why don't we, instead of duplicating the horn section, which we had done on Duke, instead of duplicating that with synthesizer, why don't we use the real thing? Because I'd, by this time, used the Phoenix horns, which are the Earth, Wind & Fire mob. So they'd love to, and I just think it would be so different for people to see Genesis, Earth, Wind & Fire. What? You know, that kind of surprise thing would drag people into listening to the band again that had otherwise written them off. And, you know, hopefully turn a few people around. You know, I think it did. Abacab, the album, did.

0: Drummer Chester Thompson and guitarist Daryl Sturmer joined Genesis on the road for the Abacab World Tour. But they didn't join the band in the studio when it was time to work on what became 1983's self-titled record. The Genesis album marked another big change in the band. The threesome, Phil Collins, Tony Banks, and Mike Rutherford, wrote all the material together in the studio. A writing process they would adapt until Phil Collins left Genesis in 1996. I'm Nick Carter, and coming up off the record, Genesis enjoy the biggest success of their career. Phil Collins and Mike Rutherford remember Invisible Touch.
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0: Genesis hit the studio in the fall of 1985 after the incredible success of both Phil Collins' third solo album, No Jacket Required, and Mike Rutherford's first album with Mike and the Mechanics. I'm Nick Carter. This is Genesis Off the Record. The trio spent the next 3 months at the farm writing and recording material.
10: The first day we come in there...

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I mean, you try and get it working, you know. In fact, we got the gear working after about an hour. So by the end of the first day, I reckon we had a couple of songs and quite a few other ideas, some of which didn't get developed, you know. But by the end of the first week, we had a lot of the songs were sort of starting on the way.

think of Genesis as being a certain thing. So when you have a heavy guitar, people think, huh, I mean, that doesn't sound like us. And it's not kind of thing. And yet our history is steeped in the Kinks, in the Beatles, you know, in the Stones, you know. I mean, it's as much a part of our past in terms of influences as anything else.

Who among us can deny that that's still relevant today? Genesis, Land of Confusion. And I'm sure Genesis would be playing it live if they were still touring. Unfortunately, Phil Collins had to retire from performing back in 2022 due to issues from an old spinal injury that is now preventing him from holding drumsticks. Genesis played their final show that March, but Phil Collins still has advice to share with up and

0: upcoming musicians.
1: You know, you have to have confidence in this. If you're going to try and do this thing for a living and be successful at it, I guess in any kind of a business you do, you have to have confidence in yourself, you know, otherwise you're just going to, you know, it has to come through your instrument. Your personality must come through your instrument.

Congratulations, a big up yourself, Phil Collins, who's going to be inducted as a solo artist into the Rock and Roll Hall of Fame in November as part of the class of 2026. Long overdue, by the way. Phil and Genesis entered the Rock and Roll Hall of Fame as a group back in 2010. But Phil's already said he won't be performing this time due to his ongoing health issues. He said he's not match fit for something like this, which means he's just not up to it. That's a pity. But he's still Phil Collins, as far as I'm concerned. 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Yeah, get a job, man. Off the Record was written and produced by Stacey Parra, production and engineering by Brett Abbott. I am merely Nick Carter, and I am on the internet if you'd like to interface. Follow me on X and on Instagram. I'm pretty good at following you back, too. At The Notorious N.I.K. on X and Instagram. All right? All right. I'll see you next time. Off the Record.

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1: 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Your tire's all flat and junk. Oh, did I do that?
0: And the classic rock on Eagle 107 is flawless.